0: and all our people share a common path. We must move forward to bring about positive change. Richard and his wonderful family continue to include and to unite us all. May my people's spirits walk with you and guide you as we strive forward with respect. Ninyini, Nala, Wongan, Mari, Bajari, Gadi, Nerda. Welcome to Gadigal.
1: If you are able to, would you please now stand and join for the Australian National Anthem, performed by the acclaimed singer, Georgina Hobson.

Everybody tries to squeeze time when they're caught. Everybody

Although he often mixed with important people, Richard, as we have just heard, was no stickler for dress conventions. On one occasion, we were in Boston to attend an important scientific meeting at the famous Massachusetts General Hospital. And we were to gather beforehand at the Harvard Club, an iconic Boston institution with a very strict dress code. To our horror,

Thank you. From Juliet, a cancer survivor from Brisbane. Today, our nation and the world will mourn for a man who was respected and loved by so many, most he never met, sending love and deepest condolences to Richard's family. During your grief, know how much he was respected, loved, and prayed for by many people. Thank you for sharing his story and fight. And from Jeanette from Tasmania, think big, be bold. Your words will linger for myself and many others. Your courage, resilience, and great gratitude you openly shared will be remembered throughout the world. Rest easy, Professor Richard. Thank you for all you gifted to so many. And from Lorenzo in Turin, Italy. Thank you, Professor, for the huge inspiration you gave to an infinity of people. Your story is one of the reasons I've decided to go into cancer research. You gave me motivation. We are also very proud of you.

0: Well, I certainly think all that training on Apple Movie did pay off in the end. Well done. This brings us to the end of today's memorial service. It's been a great honour to be here with you. On conclusion of the farewell song, would you please remain in your seats until the family departs the concert hall? Richard obviously will be missed every day. I'm going to leave you with Richard's own words. Enjoy your life, contribute to the things that you're passionate about. The questions you ask and the courage you show can change lives, but maybe the simpler form is just give it a crack. Thank you very much, everyone.
1: And that concludes our broadcast of the State Memorial Service for Professor Richard Scollier AO on 702 ABC Sydney, emceed by our own Hamish McDonald. We heard from the Prime Minister, the Governor-General, the Premier of New South Wales, Richard Scollier's many colleagues and friends reading tributes from the general public, and many of those whose lives were affected by this man's remarkable work. And as we heard, he was a man who broke ground in the treatment of melanoma, a cancer that affects so many Australians, and then used that groundbreaking research, that approach of using immunotherapy before surgery in treating his own brain cancer. And most memorably, we heard from Richard Scollier's own family. We heard from Dr. Katie Nicol, his wife, and from his children, Emily, Matthew and Lucy Scollier, as they paid tribute to their dad and said an emotional farewell. I'm Dom Knight. Thanks for joining us as we head back to Mark Humphreys and Afternoons.
2: About the potential $1 billion saving on health spending if we can just create more green spaces, increase our canopy growth. So you're feeling optimistic about where governments are heading at the moment on this. So that's certainly a positive. You mentioned about the health impacts. Can you just expand on those, of just what those conditions are that are affected by not having sufficient canopy growth?
3: Yeah, so this is research from the University of Sydney and UNSW, where they found that tree canopy, it's also good for your heart. That's the $1 billion. It's about cardiovascular presentations at hospital. But their same researchers also found that it's also good for your mental health. 69% to 110% increases in mental health and well-being, decrease in sense of loneliness, and it's all coming from trees. I think that's because when you have a tree-lined street, you're kind of probably more likely to get outside, go for a walk, see other people, maybe even talk to other people on the street and your neighbours. Trees are such a good indicator of streets that are welcoming to walking or biking and just kind of getting outside and touching some grass.
2: sounds perfect. And again, just like to say hello, welcome to our Sydney audience joining us from the Richard Scollier Memorial Service. You're on Afternoons with Mark Humphreys, and we're speaking to Estelle Gretsch, the Sydney Policy Director, the Policy Director for the Committee for Sydney. And in your own area, Estelle, how well are you represented by greenery? Are you... Do you feel like you're doing okay where you are?
3: Yeah, so this was really funny, actually. We mapped the walking distance that Sydneysiders have to water, because that was another big part of the research. And 85% of Sydneysiders have good access to water, but I looked at the map and literally where I live was one of the deserts. So that was kind of interesting and eye-opening. But, you know, I love to bike, so I love biking to Sydney Park, which is a really beautiful example of a regional park that's been... turn from a tip into this beautiful green and blue space. I also love visiting the Inner West Greenway on my bike. It's like a fantastic place. You know, I'm a bit of an urbanist nerd. I love on the Greenway that I get to look at the trams and the trains and people biking and cycling. So that is fantastic. But I also grew up in Western Sydney, where the access of good quality green spaces wasn't so high. So really passionate about making sure that we see more investment in those parts of Sydney as well.
2: All right. Well, there are big savings to be had. So good luck with that. Estelle, thanks for joining us on Afternoons.
3: Thanks for having me.
2: That was Estelle Gretsch from the Committee for Sydney.
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2: It's 12:42 p.m. on 702 Sydney and 12:33 Newcastle. 702 ABC Sydney is giving you the chance to win ABC Sydney's golden ticket to some of the biggest events in Sydney. There's a code word. Are you paying attention? The code word is win. So make sure you tune in at 2:30 p.m. when I'll give you the cue to call for your chance to go into the draw to win. We'll be taking a random caller. So whether you're tuning in on the radio or on ABC Listen, everyone has a chance to win. What does the golden ticket include? I hear you ask. It's double passes to the Lord of the Rings in concert at the International Convention Centre in Sydney on Wednesday, the 7th of October. Come Alive, the greatest showman circus spectacular. That's at the Entertainment

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0: Well, have you ever had a pen pal? And did you ever meet them? Well, Saskia Martin has had a pen pal for 33 years, and she joins us now. Good afternoon.

0: That is the crowd singing along to Oasis' Wonderwall, which has become the fan favourite anthem for the English team. Joining me now to discuss it all after a massive weekend of football and the big games coming up is our World Cup aficionado and sports history expert from the University of Sydney, Steve Georgakis. Steve, is it true we're celebrating a centenary of sorts for you today?
1: Oh, yes. 101 games gone in 4 weeks. So it's a massive milestone.

0: Do you know, I had not read this novel when I sat down to write the play in the first place. So this was 2008. And my local theatre in Glasgow in Scotland were interested in a reimagined classic novel for their summer main stage slot. So this was to be a 2-week run of something. And I went to the secondhand bookshop above the flat I lived in and bought some Dickens and Smollett and Austen, all these 50p super cheap old paperbacks. And sat down and read Pride and Prejudice for the first time, and I thought it was an absolute riot.
1: Well, it is, right?
0: It is. But as far as I had been convinced by TV and film adaptations, I thought it would be very po-faced and be full of jokes that were really designed to divide us, you know, to create an exclusivity of class or educational background or whatever it might be. You know, something really to make some of us feel stupid or left out. And actually, I found it so funny and so accessible. I thought, I've got to write my own version. So that's how it happened.
1: Oh, that's fantastic. Did you then binge watch any of the film versions? You know, the BBC one we've mentioned, obviously, but there was also that Keira Knightley film from the mid-2000s.
0: You name it, I've seen it. So I read the novel, wrote my first draft, and then I sat down to it. A binge is the perfect description. It was days. I was in a dwam, as we say in Scots. I was in a sort of frenzied fugue state of watching, you know, Bollywood, Pride and Prejudice, Pride and Prejudice and Zombies, like all of the versions. I've seen them all. I know them all.
1: You're very well versed then. You sound better prepped than I am, for sure, I think.
0: Now,
1: your version, though, is performed exclusively by women, by female actors,
0: yes.
1: and a small cast as well. So why did you decide to do it this way?
0: There are many reasons why it's important to have an all-female cast. I mean, not just because we all know we need to increase the amount of roles and the types of roles that young women on stage are able to play. And I can say that as someone who graduated from drama school in her 20s and found what was available to me very limiting to begin with. But it's also because of the novel itself. It's about the plight of five women whose fate is decided by their gender. You know, because they were born women, they cannot inherit their own family's money. They must marry in order to survive. Jane Austen herself was unable to publish under her own name during her lifetime purely because she was a woman. And on top of that, interestingly, and this really isn't sort of dealt with in many of the film and telly adaptations that we see, the Pride and Prejudice takes place in the middle of the Napoleonic Wars. So the vast majority of servants and working class women, everybody working in households at that point, are women. Mm. You know, households are penalised for having male servants at that time because these men would otherwise be usefully used as part of the war effort. So having the story told from the point of view, and I'll underline this for your listeners, it's told by five servants. That's who tells the story, five female servants. Having the story told by working class women is an act of kind of doubly transgressive triumph, where these women who are unnamed, underappreciated, never seen, but who have facilitated the making of art for centuries, can take on every role, the highest status male, the richest women, the servants and everybody in between.
1: So they're playing as well as the servants. They play other characters like Mr. Darcy. You know, everyone sort of sees him as the tall, handsome, emotionally repressed, brooding archetype. Is there a woman in this play who's playing that role?
0: Yes, indeed. And in fact, I originated the part myself. So there you go. Exactly. Mr. Darcy is played by a woman. Everybody is played by a woman in this show. That's how
1: what
0: it
1: does
0: works.
1: That bring to it, do you think? That, you know, like having a woman play that, it must bring a whole sort of range to that character that maybe isn't there if it's played by a typical sort of male actor.
0: Yeah, no, it's very interesting. I think it prompts us to ask a lot of questions about gaze and how we see things from different points of view. You know, what is the male gaze, the female gaze in a classic romantic, heterosexual romantic setup? But what I will say is, when I first put the concept forward, some people thought, oh, are people going to want to watch that? Are they going to be convinced by it as a telling of the story? I can tell you it is utterly convincing. The romance is electric. And what I love about the point of access is that people who really see this as a heterosexual love story, see that on stage. And people who are excited by the idea of an alternative love story, whether it's a queer love story or one of the other love stories within the piece, they see that as well. So I think it's a handout to the audience. It's a generous gesture. And it has, for me, allowed me to play the most interesting characters in my acting career. And I love being able to hand that on to new casts, such as the brilliant one that we've got at the Opera House this week.
1: It's interesting, actually. We're always looking for more complex roles for women, but this is some characters from, you know, yesteryear who are now, I guess, creating new challenges for female actors, which is an interesting way of doing it. I also want to talk to you about the music. Now, some of the songs in this, there's George Michael's Careless Whisper, Carly Simon's You're So Vain. There's a lot of 80s and 90s in there with a splash of 60s, maybe. Is this just the soundtrack of your youth? How did you curate the songs?
0: You're right. You've figured it out. Yes. It's a way for me to impose the music I love on people en masse. No, but I guess it's also, you point out, you know, the different decades there. The intention was for it to always feel quite intergenerational. You know, I hope that people will come with their granny, but also their grandchildren, like, and everybody in between. And really the most important thing about big, sweeping romantic scores and really well-told love stories is that they evoke a sense of nostalgia, whether that's for like the first kiss at the school disco or the parents' record collection or whatever it might be. I think the reason we love period and we love Regency is because oddly we feel nostalgic about it, even though none of us were alive to see that historical period come around for the first time. And so I knew the music needed to feel nostalgic as well, but it could feel nostalgic of many different decades of the past. And really, that just reminds us all of some of the big loves in our lives.
1: Do you think that's key to the reason why that sort of jukebox musical style is still popular, even in Australia, when other musicals are struggling? You know, we've seen Anne and Juliet do pretty well. Moulin Rouge is returning next year. Is it partly that affinity with the music, those well-known tunes, that gets people in?
0: Well, I think that's true, but I think the reason it's particularly key, and the examples you mentioned follow this rule as well, we're trying to take old stories or sometimes iconic bits of kind of examples of cultural capital that carry quite a bit of baggage, like an old Shakespeare or a Jane Austen, and say to an audience, here, this can be for you. It can be yours. Everybody can follow it and understand it. And that includes whether you've studied it, whether you've never heard of it. And these kind of generous points of access are what make that possible. And music is a fantastic way to say to an audience, here, you can understand this as well as the person sitting next to you, or better, because there are cultural touch points that work for you too.
1: And before I let you go, Isabel, I just wondered, are there any other classics you'd love to adapt? You said you bought a whole bunch of them. So, you know, are we going to see another Jane Austen or another classic from you?
0: Well, at a certain point, people said, OK, we'll do the entire Austen canon and it'll all be sort of. And I decided that that probably wasn't the best way to go. But yes, I have a couple of big adaptations that are going to debut in London in the coming year. Mm. And I'm very excited about it, but I'm also not allowed to say what they are. But watch this space.
1: I was going to say, well, we will be watching. And thanks so much for your time today, Isabel.
0: Thank you. A pleasure.
1: That's Isabel MacArthur, the writer and director of Pride and Prejudice, sort of, which is on at the Sydney Opera House's Drama Theatre from the 16th of July, and it runs until the 30th of August.
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1: Now, if you were listening to Drive on Friday afternoon, you might have heard my interview with Allegra Spender, the MP for Wentworth. She'd put up a video online that went absolutely viral that let people know about a new feature on Instagram called Muse Image AI. Here's how she explained it.
4: It's an AI image tool, so it allows people to manipulate images and create new images, you know, with different sort of pictures bringing those in. And what it does, and you can do that all within Instagram, and what it does is it currently allows, the current setting means that you can use, you know, put at, you know, Allegra Spender, and then images of me you can actually put in, you know, from my Instagram page, you can use those and manipulate those in your images that you're trying to create. So this is a great way of creating deep fakes.

0: Ah, okay, Lee. If you can just stay on the line for a little bit, we do want to speak to John and Gordon. I'm just going to get you to stay on if you're still there.
1: Yeah, sure.
0: All right,
1: sure.
0: Hang on, here we go. All right, let's bring up John. Okay, John. Now, tell me, what are the song words that you've been getting wrong your whole life? Hello, John.
2: The words in. Yeah, hi, Sarah. How are you?
0: I'm good. So what have you been getting wrong, John?
2: Scarborough Fair. Yes, parsley sage grows merrily with thyme.
0: You're missing out on one of the crucial ingredients there, the rosemary, John.
2: Yeah, what happened to rosemary?
1: No, but I love the idea that the parsley and sage, probably in your mind you're thinking they've been watered incredibly well and they've just been rising merrily with time as the nutrients take hold.
0: It's also like it's kind of a sad maudlin song, isn't it?
2: It is.
1: I was going to say, John Sands is actually quite uplifting. Are you going to Scarborough Fair? It's got beautiful plants that grow willy-nilly. It's a very cheerful little song.
0: And, John, who told you that you were getting this wrong, can I ask?
2: When I finally listened to it after I got the record and I thought, hang on a minute, this is not right.
0: Oh.
2: But I still kept thinking it.
0: Well, we can hear it now, John. I'm going to play a little bit of it. I appreciate your call. Who knew that it was growing so merrily for such a sad song?
2: Thank you.
0: Thanks, John. Okay. Thank you.

0: not so happy. But anyway, that's what John thought, merrily growing. And I also love this text. Primary school children I accompanied used to sing, "Our land is dirt by sea," rather than "Our home is girt by sea." And oh, and this is a good one too, Lee. "Wealth for toys" instead of "wealth for toil." Wouldn't we all love "wealth for toys"?
1: "Wealth for toys." You can see how the kids would have been right into singing that.
0: They would have been loving it. And the listener goes on, "The lines were written from Advance Australia Fair, of course. The kids weren't being disrespectful. Those words were just what everyone said. It happened in four different schools." I love it. So the same mistaken lyrics this teacher's experienced across four different schools. Let's have a little listen. Let's see.

0: Adam Storey with ABC News. A 35-year-old Sydney childcare worker has been charged with almost 330 offences allegedly committed over a 16-year period. Federal police say more than 120 families have been contacted over the alleged offending involving children. He was charged with 8 counts of online child abuse material offences in July 2025 and later charged with additional offences in April, June and July this year, but details have only been made public today following the lifting of a non-publication order. The AFP says multiple search warrants were executed at childcare facilities across northwestern Sydney in 2025 as part of the investigation. He's been remanded in custody since his arrest and charged in 2025. The award-winning actor Sam Neill has died in Sydney at the age of 78. Chantelle Alcoury reports.
1: In a post on his official Instagram account, his statement described loss as sudden and unexpected. It says he was surrounded by family when he died at Sydney's St Vincent's Private Hospital. Neill first rose to fame in the 1977 film Sleeping Dogs before going on to star in My Brilliant Career, Jurassic Park, The Piano and Possession. In late April, the Kiwi actor announced he was cancer-free after a 5-year battle with blood cancer. The post says Neill remained cancer-free and the family will share more information later. Prime Minister Anthony Albanese says

0: The Locomotion.
1: Yes.
0: It's not by Kyle, it's the original one. And you have got me there, so I don't know. It might have been Carole King, I don't know. The Locomotion by Carole King, I don't know.
1: Is it Locomotion by Carole King?
0: No.
1: No, sorry.
0: No.
1: Pressed the wrong button. Kylie, happy birthday tonight. You did very, very well. It is Locomotion, but it's not Carole King.
0: Okay, all right. Well, I'll pop me on hold then. Okay, thank you.
1: I think I'm going to try to find you a tote bag that says 702 all ABC right. Sydney.
0: Now, you want my address?
1: Well, we won't say that on air, Kylie. We will get your address off air. And you have a wonderful birthday night. Thanks for being here.
0: Thank you.
1: Good on you. Thank you, Kylie. This is the song. It is Locomotion. But who's it by? Not Carole King. To Olivia and James in Wollongong. Hello.
2: Hello.
1: Welcome. First-time caller. Is it true? First-time callers?
2: Yes.
1: Fantastic.
2: We listen all the time, though.
1: Following in the footsteps of a parent, Cruz Hewitt was playing in the Wimbledon boys' singles final overnight. He did so well. He just lost to the American Jordan Lee. But his father was in the grandstand.
2: Yeah.
1: Pretty nice to see that. Who Definitely. Else? Who else would fit that bill?
2: Nathan Cleary and Ivan Cleary?
1: Yes.
2: Yes, the Kansas.
1: There's probably a few in the NRL team of father and sons.
2: Definitely.
1: Yeah, Ivan and Nathan Cleary. Yeah, well done. So the song Locomotion, who sings it?
2: Yep. Kylie Minogue.
1: Kylie Minogue.

0: Don't Stop Me Now.
1: Yes.
0: By Queen.
1: Well done. Very nicely done. It is Don't Stop Me Now. Stop.

0: father and daughter, mother and daughter, mother and son, father and daughter. Children father who are followed in the footsteps of a parent.
1: Yeah, father and son, yeah. I was going to say George H.W. and George. Bush.
0: And George W.
1: George Herbert Walker.
0: Yep.
1: Bush.
0: Yep.
1: And George W. Bush.
0: Yeah, yeah.
1: And I was going to say old Trumpy and his son, Barron. He's like a... He's like, you know, what do they say?
0: Say no more.
1: Chip off the old block.
0: Yeah. We better zip it, Ray. We better zip it.
1: Yeah, better. Yeah.

0: recommended me one. He went down to Queen Street, Willara, knocked on a door, says, "Hello, my name is Sam Neill. I'm from New Zealand. I seem to have landed a good part in a film here. They tell me I need an agent. I'm embarrassed to say I don't know what an agent is." So there he is, casting one of the greatest films ever made in Australia. He didn't even have an agent, didn't even know what an agent was.
1: On the text.
0: And he soon learned, he said, what a good agent does. For one thing, he asked for far more money than I would ever have dared to consider.
1: On the text line, Rod Quinn, a number of people saying valet Sam Neill, break a leg on the next stage, and thanks for so many memories. He has given us so many memories. I mean, in terms of catapulting himself onto the international stage, who would ever say no to a Steven Spielberg film, let alone Jurassic Park?
2: How fast are they?
3: Well, we clocked the T-Rex at 32 miles an hour.
4: T-Rex?
2: Mm-hmm.
4: You said you've got a T-Rex?
2: Uh-huh.
3: Say again.
2: We have a T-Rex.
4: Put your eye between your knees.
3: Dr. Grant, my dear Dr. Sattler, welcome to Jurassic Park.

0: service. Obviously, when you've got the Prime Minister, the Governor General, the Premier all speaking, and then old friends, his three children spoke magnificently, his wife as well, and there were musical performances from Peter Garrett, Martin Rossi from Midnight Oil, and also surprise performance from Kate Miller-Heidke as well, in a magnificent gold outfit, by the way. And, yeah, it was just everything about it was hit the right note. And I've got to say, we should be very proud of Hamish McDonald. He hosted or presented. He was the MC and did a fantastic job and just a truly excellent job. Indeed, he knew just the right note to hit on every occasion. So congratulations to Hamish.
1: Yeah. So on that note, Rod Quinn, I think the message from Professor Richard Scollier today is give it a crack.
0: Well, have a crack, but also donate. Donate money to medical charities that are going to help further this research so that other people can live longer. And they say that, you know, this was part of the video that was screened, you know, the work that he did in the brain cancer field, the fact that they were able to study what was going on in his head has advanced that by 10 years. So just magnificent.
1: Rod, thank you for being here. You're the perfect person to talk both of Professor Richard Scollier being in that service, that memorial service at the Opera House today, but also your encyclopedic knowledge on the acting industry across Australia, telling us about Sam Neill, a great, I think we claim him as our own in Australia. I think that's fair to say.
0: He was born in Northern Ireland because his father was stationed in the army there. He considered himself a New Zealander, but, of course, loves Australia. And when they asked him, because there's a lot in his book about meeting the Wallabies one night during the 2003 World Cup final and how they lost that final, and he says he's an All Blacks supporter but a Wallabies fan. And I think that's a really beautiful way of putting it.
1: Well, we are fans of you, Sam Neill. May you rest in peace. Thank you, Rod.
0: Thanks, Renee.
1: Here is Kate Miller-Heidke from Professor Richard Scollier's memorial this morning. The song is The Last Day on Earth.

playing havoc with the bats. Red Path, it's good to see you back. Lady's making runs, doggy's chewing gum, and Gilmore's wielding willow like an axe.

That is AC/DC performing at the very first Sydney Festival, recorded by 2JJ and then later broadcast across Australia. Good evening, Renee. I went to watch ABBA, the Bee Gees and Fleetwood Mac in Sydney. I loved all the music of 1977. Thank you very much, Sam, in Woolloomooloo. In Australia, the big song of 1977, well, the biggest selling song, was Andy Gibb's I Just Want to Be Your Everything.

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0: her closet at once. So just like take off, try on, and decide in that moment whether you like it or
1: so
0: not.
1: So for you, how long would that take?
0: Forever.
1: Forever.
0: Every day.
1: Thank you, Tash.
0: Thanks, Renee.
1: Good luck. We'll see you next year after you've tossed out all your dresses.

0: quite murky idea that's bubbled up from the internet.
1: Wow. Okay. The film is Backrooms. We're going to play a little bit of it. So there's two characters. One is Clark, a failed architect who's separated from his wife. He's an alcoholic. And Mary, who is the therapist.
0: Yep, his therapist.
1: His therapist. Okay.
0: Yeah. And we'd recognize the actors from it. Clark, who's the, you know, this divorcee and an alcoholic who's really struggling, is Chiwetel Ejiofor, who's in 12 Years a Slave and in Love Actually. And then Renate Reinsberg, who's in heaps of, she's in Sentimental Value last year, which was a really celebrated movie. She plays his therapist who kind of gets sucked into the back rooms after him.
1: Okay, here's a little bit from the movie Backrooms.
2: I found something in the store.
3: What did you find?
2: A place. I found a place.
4: Hello? Anyone there?
3: I'm not saying I don't believe you.
2: Okay, I'm gonna come back here with proof.
5: All right, you feel me?
6: Yes.
5: Follow my lead.
3: Clark, what is this?
5: It's what I'm trying to figure out. I've been there every night since I found the place, and I still barely scratched the surface.
1: Okay, Clark and Mary, the two characters from Backrooms. It sounds intriguing. You comparing it to not the other horror film that's in cinemas at the moment, but one from 2022, Skinamarink.
0: Yes. Yeah, Skinamarink. It's not from so long ago, but it came out in the same year that Kane Parsons began making Backrooms videos. And the director of Skinamarink is also someone that started out on YouTube. So I feel like they're both part of like an interesting movement where we're only just kind of starting to see the potential of this kind of new breed or new generation of filmmakers who have started out with very little resources and figured out what scares people from their laptops and phones and are turning them into horrible, traumatizing movies.
1: So again, a micro-budget film. How does this one compare in terms of the storyline? Because I love that storyline that you describe in Backrooms. I think that is a compelling idea that you kind of get lost in your own mind and in the real world in these rooms.
0: Absolutely. Skinamarink came to mind for me a lot during Backrooms. It's also about two characters, male and female, who are stuck in a strange kind of liminal space. It's a lot of them walking around corners and crawling along carpet and like a door has disappeared or the toilet has disappeared. So it's this funny architectural, uncanny kind of horror. But Skinamarink is about two young kids, a brother and a sister. And so for me, I don't need to like, you know, put one movie down to uplift another one, but I find Skinamarink far more haunting and scary because it's, you're just hearing this little brother and sister's voices. You're not really seeing the kids that much, which is kind of a relief. The film was made by not kind of exposing the child actors to much scary stuff. So they're kind of filmed on some days and then their audio was recorded on other days to sort of protect them from kind of noticing they're in a horror movie.
1: Oh, that's ethical.
0: Yeah, it is. Mm. It's a relief to hear that, like, I find this a very scary movie. And
1: so the premise of this is the kids wake up in the middle of the night one night to find that their parents are missing.
0: Yeah, and that's like such a common kind of childhood experience, right?
1: Well, that's like a nightmare.
0: Absolutely. You've woken up and you might be feeling sick and you're kind of stumbling around in the dark for your mom or your dad. And it's basically a film of that. And it's drawn out to obviously movie length. And so it's the kids kind of trying to find ways to entertain themselves. They have a TV going the whole movie, playing these creepy old cartoons, and they're feeding themselves, you know, cereal out of the pantry. But it's just a really terrifying atmosphere where it's like there'll be nightlights flickering or their toys moving around.

0: three children, Emily, Matthew and Lucy. But it was his wife, Dr. Katie Nicol, another great pathologist, who I think really moved so many of us. You may have been at the Opera House today alongside, I think, 1,000 people who were there to witness the memorial, or you may have heard it on 702 ABC Radio Sydney this morning. But here is a little bit from Professor Richard Scollier's wife, Katie.
1: Richard was proud of the part he had played and of the contributions he had made to the public health system and to medical research over many decades. And when the doctor became the patient, Richard experienced firsthand the professionalism and high level of care delivered by that very same health system. Richard was so grateful to you, the broader community, for your support and kindness, and for sharing your own stories of facing cancer or other challenges. This support would often help to make a difficult day a little easier and helped him to feel less alone in the challenges he faced. Thank you to all of you.
0: Dr. Katie Nicol, she said that Richard's approach to life was the same as his approach to death: optimism, determination and generosity.

0: Interesting times, as Ray would say. We've got news coming up. I've got to get out of here, though, because there is a man taking the microphone and he'll do it in his own inimitable way. G'day, g'day.
1: Hello, Phil.
0: You're still here.
1: Yeah, are you?
0: End of the week? End of the month?
1: End of the month, I think.
0: Is there going to be a costume party? What is it?
1: Fancy dress party.
0: Fancy dress, yeah. Is that it?
1: No.
0: No, okay. Just a couple.
1: That's the short answer. Do you like going to fancy dress parties?
0: If I'm in the mood, I don't mind.
1: What was it like? Do you remember what you dressed up as at the last one you went to?
0: I went as John Kerr.
1: Oh, very good. How did you do that?
0: Well, you know, I had the top hat. I had the bottle of whiskey in my hand.
1: Very good.
0: I had the staggers.
1: What do you know what the theme was, or was it just come as you choose?
0: I just can't remember what the theme was. I walked into, see, it was held in a surf club, right? And I walked in with a bottle of whiskey and the stagger. And the bar staff just went completely ape. One of the bar staff, I'm not joking, leapt over the front of the bar and grabbed me. He said, "You're not coming in here." I said, "Mate, it's a bottle of, it's cold tea. It's not whiskey."
1: That is so good. But I'm sorry, but we can't serve you because there are regulations that say that we cannot.
0: I said, "I'm a governor general."
1: Perfect. We're not dressing up on the program today. All right. However, there may be occasions where we will get to dress up. Janet McLeod joins us on the program this morning. She joins us to talk about whatever interests her at this particular point in time. So we'll find out what that is shortly.
0: Excellent. All right. And you and I will talk tomorrow. Here's the news.
2: When it impacts you.
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2: When you need to hear it from real people.
4: It's so disturbing. It's violent. It's aggressive. And it's really unnecessary.
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6: ABC News with David Rollins. US President Donald Trump says the United States is restarting its naval blockade of Iranian ships and ports in the Persian Gulf. Nick Parmeter has more.
7: Mr. Trump's announcement on social media comes hours after he told Fox News the United States would probably take over the Strait of Hormuz and should be reimbursed for controlling the vital waterway. In a phone interview, he said, "We're going to keep the strait and we'll probably run it.

0: The song is A Long Way to the Top. Many people know
1: the name of the band.
0: The clue, or it's part of the theme, is within there somewhere. All right, that's all I'm going to say. It's not necessarily the name of the song. It's not necessarily the name of the band. But there is a clue in there somewhere. And it's specific to, the clue is specific to that song. A few other songs as well. Is it true that this particular band doesn't play A Long Way to the Top if you want to rock and roll after the death of a lead singer? Yes, it's true. Well, when we didn't saw them, they

Caught a flash and hardened my heart. Sam Neill had an acting career that went from probably pre-75 a little bit, but probably one of the ones that people recognise. He was in a TV show called Landfall in 1975. Oh, that was a film. And his film acting career went from 1975 to 2025. And for next year, there'll be films that are to be released.

Better Man by Pearl Jam. My question for Oliver True is, of course, about Jam this morning. Enjoy that song. On this day, 1941, Jam was rationed in

0: Holland, our question is, under the Australian New Zealand Food Standards Code, what is the minimum percentage of fruits required if a jam is labelled that way? So if it says strawberry jam, what percentage of jam has to be made up of strawberries? We've got Sue on the line from Dulwich Hill. Morning, Sue.
1: Morning, Craig. I'm guessing 5%.
0: 5%? So you say you say you'd accept 5% strawberries in your strawberry jam?
1: I didn't say I would accept. I just said that's all that's in it, if you're lucky.
0: If you're lucky. Well, I'll tell you what. I've got good news and bad news for you. The good news is we have higher standards in Australia than 5%. The bad news, of course, means that means you're wrong, Sue. Good on you, though. Thank you. Let's see. Julie's on the line from Plumpton. Morning, Julie.
2: Morning.
0: What do you reckon?
2: It's 90%.
0: 90%? See, now you've gone the other way. Jeez, you've gone that out. We're strict here in Australia. 90% of my strawberry jam is strawberries. Where would you put the sugar in then, Julie, if you had 90% strawberries?
2: True, but, there's a lot of sugar in the strawberries.
0: No, you're absolutely right. It is natural sugar, but it is a lot of sugar. Look, unfortunately, that's too far away. You've gone the other way, too high. Let's see. That's not the one. Let's see. We've got Craig on the line from Lane Cove.
3: Hey,
0: morning, Craig.
3: How are you going?
0: Good. Yesterday, one of my co-workers did point out we had quite a few Craigs as callers yesterday. People start getting suspicious if I get too many Craigs for callers. Okay?
3: My daughter thinks Craig's such an awful name.
0: I'm kind of on your daughter's side on that one.
3: Yeah. I'm supposed to be Shane.
0: You were supposed to be Shane? Oh, well, I reckon you're a step up there. What do you reckon? What do you reckon? What percentage?
3: I'm gambling on 10%.
0: 10%? 10%? You have such little faith in the Australian New Zealand Food Standards Code. No, that's
3: just because there's not much rind in marmalade.
0: That's true. That's a good point. No, great. You know, we're not close enough yet. Let's keep going. Sharon's on the line from Terra. Good morning, Sharon.
4: Good morning. How are you?
0: Very good. What do you reckon is the minimum amount of a fruit?
4: I'm going middle ground, and I'm saying about 44%.
0: 44%. Why do you reckon that?
4: I'm a jam maker, and I'm just about to start making marmalade for the season. My partner's got an orange tree.
0: Okay.
4: Rebel. Yeah? Am I close?
0: You are pretty close, yes. We'll give it to you. It is 40% is the minimum you got to have. So if you make your marmalade with 44%, you're above the standard. You can sell it. Sharon, good on you.
4: Well above.
0: Good on you. Thanks, Sharon. Put you on hold. There you go. 40%. Is that reasonable? 40%? Is that enough? I don't know. What do you think? 1-300-222-702.
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0: mobile vaccination nurse. I was assigned the North Head Treatment Plant to go there and vaccinate the staff. So I spent a whole day there gagging. Nobody else could smell it. Like,
1: of course, because they're used to it.
0: Aware of it. But I was absolutely gagging for the whole day. And I was delighted to get the assignment because it's such a stunning area. But I was very happy to get out of there at the end of a very pongy day.
1: Pongy, great nomination. Thank you, Mary. Simon's on the line from Stanmore. Morning, Simon.
2: Hi. I think we've got a winner here, Craig. And
1: what would you like to nominate?
2: Look, I'm talking about the roof of Leichhardt Market Town, where if you park next to the vent that comes up from a chicken shop, which I suspect is the Woolworths barbecue chicken sort of facility below, it absolutely coats your car with the smell of crap chicken.
1: That's fantastic nomination, son. I love the specificity of that. The Leichhardt car park next to a particular vent. I mean, look, if you want your car smelling like roast chicken, that's the place to go. Great nomination, Simon. Thank you very much. There you go. Let us know your nomination, 1-300-222-702. Coming up after the news, as the instability continues in the Middle East, why is the fuel price staying pretty much the same here in Australia? We'll find out with Dan Ziffer. And we'll get the latest on why Mona is moving to another country as well. You're in 702 Breakfast. It is 6:30.

0: Why do you think that was?
1: Well, I think that he was basically engaged with everybody on the planet, you know, whether he was working in Europe, whether he was working in the United States. He was a part of the whole of humankind. Behind the scenes, he was very, very devoted to the Australian film industry, the New Zealand film industry, but overall, and whatever he could do, he would get in there. He was just, you know, just a very, very comprehensive human being. Everything was of interest to him, and he was very engaged. He just wasn't sitting back doing his work.
0: George Miller, it's been delightful talking to you this morning. We really appreciate you sharing some of your thoughts.
1: Thanks so much, Hamish. Thank you.

0: always on the move, always, you know, becoming somebody else, was just, you know, such a large part of who he was, and he was so good at it.
1: Laura Tingle is here. I wonder if I could share a message with you from Jane from Earlwood, who's been in touch this morning. She says, Hamish, when reflecting on the lives of James Valentine, Richard Scollier and Sam Neill, all very successful in their careers, greatly loved by their family and friends, I was struck by how all of them, when faced by their own mortality and subsequent vigorous treatments for cancer, wanted their experiences to benefit the lives of others. These men demonstrated lives lived with generosity, with kindness and with care. We could all learn from their example and strive to be better people. I think that might be true.
0: Oh, absolutely. I think it is true, particularly of those three people who are all just, you know, wonderful, wonderful human beings. I've got to say the sort of absolutely overwhelming response to Sam's death, you know, tells you just what a connection he made with so many people. And I think he understood that carried with it, you know, without being very sober about it, because he wasn't very sober about many things, but he saw that gave him an opportunity and a platform not to lecture, not to pontificate, though there were, you know, some causes very dear to his heart, but to use that for the greater good, and to use it, you know, with his characteristic gentleness and humour, and, you know, all the sort of things that made Sam sort of so attractive as a human being.
1: Laura, really appreciate you stepping on the airwaves this morning. I know it must be a difficult period of time for you, so thank you very much for being so generous.
0: Thanks, Hamish.
1: That's Laura Tingle there, the Global Affairs Editor for the ABC, of course also a former partner of Sam Neill's. Trish is here from the Central Coast. Good morning, Trish. You worked with Sam once?
2: Yes, I worked on For Love Alone. It was filmed in a very old warehouse on

0: 22 children who were allegedly preyed upon by a Sydney childcare worker who's been charged with the abuse of 136 other children. Officers are asking for your help this morning. A 35-year-old by the name of Hamish Tate was arrested 1 year ago, but his name was kept secret until yesterday. A court order protecting his identity and the places that he worked has now been lifted. Police have set up a website to give parents information about the case, plus advice on appropriate support services and who to contact if they need help. Acting Commander Luke Needham is from the Australian Federal Police. He's here this morning. Good morning to you.
1: Good morning, Hamish.
0: So this is an extraordinary number of childcare centres, 62 in total that he worked at or attended, all of them in and around Sydney, but a broad cross-section of geography.
1: Yeah, that's right, Hamish. Predominantly located in the northwest of Sydney. We allege that out of the 62 childcare facilities that he has offended at, four of those facilities and also his private business.
0: And we should be clear for listeners, though, it's not entirely the northwest of Sydney. Engadine in the south, for example, there's Gymea as well, Penrith in the west. If people are interested to know the locations, where can they go to find this out?
1: So the AFP has established a website, and the location of that is www.afp.gov.au/op-moonbi, and that is spelt M-O-O-N-B-I. And on that website, there's a list of the 62 centres, and as you mentioned at the top, there's also a number of support services and also a telephone number for a local contact point where any family or potential victims who would like to speak to a health professional or either believe that they may also be able to provide information to assist the AFP, there are numbers on there that they can call.
0: And you are asking for support assistance from the community this morning because there are, as far as I understand it, you believe an additional 22 victims who've not yet been identified. What can concerned citizens do?
1: So I would encourage them again just to go to that website if they feel that they have information that they could share. There's information on this website that should be able to give parents or families enough information so they can actually make an informed decision on what steps they feel like they could make. And if they believe that they have information, I would encourage them to pick up the phone and speak to the AFP.
0: Some of the reports in the newspapers this morning suggest that detectives are hoping that potentially releasing photographs of things like items belonging to children, like a puffer vest, like a pink and gold backpack, might help parents identify those potential victims. Can you tell us anything more about that?
1: Yeah, look, the AFP, well, we're exploring options and what that may look like, but that is definitely something that is under consideration.
0: You're listening to Mornings on 702. Acting Commander Luke Needham is here from the Australian Federal Police. I've already had listeners getting in touch with me this morning saying, how is it possible for an individual to have worked at so many facilities for so long?
1: Yeah, look, it's a good question, Hamish. He came to the attention of the AFP first and foremost in June of last year. Within 24 hours of the AFP becoming aware of this alleged offending, we acted swiftly. We executed a search warrant at his premises. We seized a number of items. Following an extensive review of those items, which included over 2.4 million files. So as you can imagine, this is it's a time-consuming and extremely delicate procedure that needs to be undertaken. And once we're satisfied that we've reached an evidential standard, a decision was made to arrest him. And since July of last year, he has been in custody.
0: Mm. I suppose my question is, though, if an individual is working at or moving into and out of 60-plus childcare centres, should that in itself not raise some red flags?
1: Look, I'd be speculating if I was to answer that question, Hamish. And in regards to what I can say is that there are well-established procedures in regards to working with children checks and the like that I would probably leave to

0: of Israel and one of the strongest supporters of the Palestinian cause in the parliament. But even he has used this definition and has no problem with it. And if it's good enough for Tony Burke, it should be good enough for our universities.
1: And do you think the ABC should use it?
0: I think it should be adopted nationally. Yes, I do. I mean, every government in this country has adopted this definition. This is the definition used by the Royal Commission. The ABC can continue to report on the actions of the government of Israel and be critical of them. We wouldn't want anything other than that. But what we want to see in this country is Jewish people not being held to account for the actions of the state of Israel, or being told that Israel or Jewish people exaggerate the Holocaust, or using symbols of traditional anti-Semitism to link Jewish people and the state of Israel. That's wrong. We've seen too much of that in our country, and it must stop.
1: Julian Lisa, it's always good to talk. Thanks very much for dropping by this morning.
0: Thanks, Hamish.
1: It is 23 minutes past nine.
2: Hamish McDonald.
3: 702 ABC Sydney.
1: Hope you're having a great morning so far. The number's 1-300-222-702. Feel free to get in touch as always. It's nice to hear from so many of you coming back from a couple of weeks off air. I've been away filming something, which I can't tell you much more about for the time being. But yes, at some point all will be revealed. It's lovely to be back on the air, I've got to say. It's 13 degrees here in Parramatta Square at the moment, 14 on Sydney's coast, 13 in Gosford, and a chilly 6 degrees in Katoomba. A new poll shows that a growing majority, in fact, of Australians want house prices to fall. Are you in that group? 1-300-222-702.